0: 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Number 10.
1: Welcome to the weird. How the hell did we get here? Seems like all decency's disappeared.

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1: So Talia Clea is a journalist at CBC Books. CBC will be broadcasting the Giller winner ceremony on November 16th. And that's it for the podcast today. 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And check us out on YouTube and Instagram. We're at Commotion CBC. I'm Rad Simon Pillay, sitting in for Elamine Abdul-Mahmoud, and I'll see you tomorrow.

The New Brunswick Coalition of Persons with Disabilities is connecting its members with employers, agencies, and government representatives to highlight the barriers people with disabilities face in the workforce. We'll find out more after the 6:30 news. Salome Barker will bring us some good medicine featuring the best Indigenous music from Atlantic Canada and beyond. And most people coming off cruise ships in St. John usually go on a tour, do a little shopping. But some cruise ship staff recently did something really different. They volunteered in the South End. We'll find out more coming up first on Information Morning St. John.

0: minutes after 6 o'clock, Sarah Trainer's at the Provincial News Desk with the headlines.
1: Good morning. The city of St. John is in the early phases of improving parts of its winter management strategy. The staff recommendation at last night's council meeting is a response to multiple past winters where the city faced resident complaints. They're upset some streets and particularly sidewalks are taking days and sometimes weeks to plow after storms. The escalating trade war with the U.S. continues to hit Canada's small business owners hard. Some are working side jobs to support themselves. Ceramic artist Natasha Lawyer says 80% of her clients are from the U.S. 2 years ago, she made about $4,000 to $5,000 U.S. a month. Last month, she recorded only $300 U.S. from her American sales. And Moncton Council approved more training for its community safety officers, anticipating the province will soon designate them as peace officers. I'll have more on these and other stories coming up in the news.
0: Thank you, Sarah. That's Sarah Trainer at the New Brunswick News Desk. CBC meteorologist Tina Simkin joins us now with the weather. Tina, I put in a ponytail today. It sounds like that might be a good idea when I look at the wind forecast.
2: That's right. We said leaves hang on, but it's just about everything hang on today, right? Including your hair. Put it up if you can. The winds are really going to pick up from the west, and they'll increase 40 gusting up to 60 kilometers per hour. So that's impressive wind speeds, especially near and along areas of the coast. Our temperatures today, not too impressive. Yesterday, we're in the double digits. Today, we are in the single digits, sitting at 5 degrees in St. John, 7 in Graminan, as well as St. Stephen. And our winds, at least for now, are fairly light and cooperative. They're more out of the southwest at around 14 kilometers per hour, but they will kick in later this morning towards the noon hour, and that's when they'll be howling, 40 gusting up to 60 kilometers per hour across northeast New Brunswick, which is something that we don't usually see. Wind warnings have been in place, and gusts up to 90 kilometers per hour can be expected, and that's all through the Acadian Peninsula. So not too far away, those winds are going to be even stronger, courtesy of an area of low pressure that's tracking into Labrador a little bit later on today. So what we can expect is more of a mix of sun and clouds throughout the day. We have mostly clear skies over St. John right now, but there will be some increasing clouds throughout the day. So more of a mix of sun and clouds. Temperatures only climbing to around 13 degrees, which is actually our average high for this time of year. And then tonight we'll drop down to around 5 degrees. Away from the coast, there is that risk of frost, especially in those low-lying areas overnight tonight. So we're saying it again. And there is a frost advisory across northwest New Brunswick. So we've got lots going on, from wind warnings to frost advisories across the north. It's not too far away, but those that live in those areas that are away from the coast and know your region, you'll know that if you're prone to frost when everybody else is sitting at 5, it'll probably be frosty early tomorrow morning. Tomorrow afternoon, no problems. The wind calms down overnight tonight. It becomes more west to northwesterly, 20 gusting up to 40 kilometers per hour. And the same is true tomorrow, although it'll be more southwesterly by the afternoon. And that will keep our temperatures to around 13 or 14 degrees for the daytime high. So we've got about 12 hours of wind once it does kick up, and then it will subside pretty quickly into the overnight hours.
0: Okay, well, there must be some people who love the wind, and this will work out perfectly. Maybe people have little windmills or...
2: There you go. I don't know even if the windmills like this kind of wind.
0: Yeah, maybe it's too much.
2: It's a lot, especially across the northeast. Gusting to 90, that's a little excessive,
0: yeah,
2: right?
0: Yeah, that's a lot. Yeah, okay. So keep everything bolted down. Thank
2: exactly.
0: you so much.
2: You're welcome.
0: That's CBC meteorologist Tina Simkin.

0: quarter after six. 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Well, most people who arrive in St. John on a cruise ship like to do some exploring, maybe a bit of shopping, hop on a tour bus, take a walking tour. But a group of employees from Virgin Voyages really dug into our local scene, like literally. They spent their time in port volunteering with Pulse. That's People United in the Lower South End. Mary Lesage and Lisa Morris work for Pulse, and they're this morning's community contacts. Good morning.
1: Good morning.
0: So, Lisa, what did these volunteers do?
1: These volunteers helped, like, my garden dreams come true. They came and planted a whole bunch of edible plants around the Pulse parking lot. That include like hascap, blueberries, raspberries, blackberries. And we've even planted some garlic for next year.
0: Wow. So some of those are perennials, I guess, that might come back?
1: Yes. So we focused on mostly all perennials, perennial herbs, bushes, and things that the residents can enjoy every year and makes less mowing for me.
0: And they also did other work apart from gardening. I think they helped fix up the planter boxes.
1: Yes. So we went and we have some white hearts on the property there. We have two white hearts from Operation White Heart, and they needed some TLC. So we put new rocks in there, new mulch, and went around to really all the things and just gave the whole parking lot some TLC.
0: And how does it look now?
1: Oh, it looks amazing, and it's the end of the year, so it's not like things are going to get green right now, but it makes me so excited to see next year.
0: Yeah, that's going to look great. So, Mary, how did this happen? Like, how did these Virgin Voyages employees come to be doing this?
2: So we've got a great partnership with the port. They're a longtime partner. And so they reached out to Lisa and said, hey, we got this great, you know, we got the Virgin cruise ship coming in and we've got a great opportunity. They were expecting maybe 20 or so crew members to be able to come out that day and just make an impact on the South End. So we were so fortunate that they chose us. And so we took advantage of it. It was a beautiful day. And Lisa was there that day. I wasn't around, but, you know, so it was just a great partnership. And, you know, we couldn't have, there's no way we could have done this.
0: And Mary, did they say why they wanted to do this?
2: Lisa, I think not that I'm aware of. I don't know that. I'm not sure if other ships do this as well. Like they, when they come off, then they do like an impact, you know, on the city or where they are. But this is the first time I'd seen it. So, but you know, like they were, as Lisa said, they were thankful to get off the ship. And, you know, because they've been on board for a few days and this was their opportunity to go and burn off some energy.
0: Yeah. And Lisa, you were there that day. What was it like to meet some of the staff from Virgin Voyages and work with them?
1: It was incredible being a South Ender myself. I often see all the tourists coming and, you know, kind of go, oh, where are they coming from? But today, the Virgin Cruise Day, that was a whole different day. That was meeting the crew and the employees coming who are normally on the ship that I don't get to see. And they were from all over, from the Philippines, India, Russia, from Vancouver and Minnesota. So people came, the crew on there comes from all over the world. They were young, they were fun, and they were looking to burn some energy.
0: And did you get a sense of whether they've done this before in other communities, Lisa?
1: I know they have done it before in St. John. Depending on the port and where it is in the world, sometimes they're not able to get off the ship. But I believe last year they were at Tin Can Beach and did some TLC over there.
0: Wow, incredible. So, Mary, what kind of a difference did you see, like, that this made for Pulse?
2: Well, logistically speaking, as Lisa said, it makes it a little easier to get the lawn mowed because the shades of green came in the day before Lisa and did some prep work, like they tore up the sod where we were going to lay down the edible bushes and plants. So it's, you know, as far as aesthetically speaking, the parking lot looks beautiful, and I can't wait till next year when everything's in bloom, and it's just going to be what a difference. And I think, Lisa, you can explain, so the bushes along one side, it's going to, you know, over the years, it's almost going to like make a little short little wall, so it'll be like a separation. But, you know, like it's just something that was out of our price range, and you know the port came in and was able to help us out.
0: And why is it good to have that kind of little green area that's growing things right outside of Pulse?
2: It's been like a sanctuary. We set up a little couple of chairs out there, and people are able to just go and sit and just kind of look, and you know it makes a difference for mental health. Some people just like to sit there and just stare at they'll go and weed the garden or whatever. It's just a nice little quiet spot.
0: Yeah, and it is an oasis in a part of town that doesn't have a lot of green space.
1: I also wanted to share another story about the parking lot, just kind of what it's used for and why it's important to have those just be a welcoming space. Even this past weekend as I was leaving, there was a family who was visiting their family at the Turnbull Nursing Home, and they had gone for a walk and went into that corner and sat on the chairs to have that little one-on-one time. And it's a really beautiful thing to see in neighborhoods where there's not a lot of green space. It's just a place for people to connect with each other and have a place to visit.
0: So Lisa, what else does Pulse have going on in the coming weeks?
1: Oh, well, now that we're into October, we're into our regular scheduling. So that includes every Wednesday morning, 8:15 to 10 a.m., we have parent and caregiver chat. Friday mornings, the healthcare coordination team is still there. And of course, we're always doing taxes year-round. So people always stopping in to say hello, whether it's helping fill out paperwork. So those are things we do all the time.
0: And Mary, I understand you also have something coming up for seniors to learn about scams.
2: We just made some dates for Coffee with a Cop. We've got 6 dates coming up over October, November, and December. So we'll have 2 for the parent and caregiver chat, and then we'll do 4 spread out throughout those weeks up until December. So once we get those times in stone, we'll make sure that everything, all the information gets out.
0: Well, Mary and Lisa, thanks so much for joining us to tell us what's going on.
1: No, thank you. Not a problem.
0: Mary Lesage and Lisa Morris are with Pulse, People United in the Lower South End. They're a couple of our community contacts people will check in with regularly for stories from towns, villages, and neighborhoods across our listening area. What do you think? Call our talkback line 506-632-7747. Well, FOMO is an acronym for fear of missing out, and that's the inspiration behind a new song by Quebec's Sam Bay. Here he is with A Moitié Vide.

0: what's vivid.
1: Talk about some franglais there. That was Sam Bay with A Moitié Vide, or Half Empty. 6:26, time for the Business Digest with Megan Reed.
2: Good morning. Looking for a little retail therapy, Cenovus Energy bought up rival oil sands producer Athabasca.

0: 6:37, you're listening to Information Morning on CBC Radio from St. John, 91.3 FM here in the city, 103.7 on Grand Manan, and around the world on the CBC Listen app. I'm Emily Brass. Well, a lot of employers say they're struggling to fill roles and say there's a real shortage of workers, but there are also a lot of people who say they want to work and have a lot of potential, but just aren't getting the opportunity. That includes people with disabilities, and a networking event tomorrow is bringing together employers, government officials, organizations, and people with disabilities to help build a bridge. It's in Dieppe, but people can join virtually from anywhere. The event's being organized by the New Brunswick Coalition of Persons with Disabilities, and Shelley Petit is the organization's chair. Good morning, Shelley.
1: Good morning.
0: So what's going to happen at tomorrow's event?
1: Well, there's going to be several presentations, including from our coalition. We also have ODEM, which is the Ontario Disability Employment Network, and they are kind of the lead in Canada with getting people with disabilities employed. And we're very fortunate to have Canada's top disability advocate lawyer and human rights lawyer who will be presenting, Lauren McDonald. So we're going to present various different avenues of why, you know, it's important that persons with disabilities get jobs and real jobs, not these sort of made up 6 month term jobs where the employer gets a subsidy to employ us for 6 months. And at the end of the 6 months, when the money's gone, lets us go, even when we're doing the job at par with a not yet disabled person. Mm. Because at some point we're all going to be disabled, right?
0: Yeah. Different circumstances in life can lead a lot of people to be there. But what are some of the barriers people in your organization are saying they're facing?
1: Well, sometimes it's as simple as you declare your disability before you even go in for an interview. All of a sudden, the interview disappears. And you could have the same skills or even better skills than someone else. Because there's still a lot of unknowns in society or prejudices to what they think a disability is. And those are based off what they see on mostly on TV. So people assume that a disability is someone in a wheelchair, someone who is blind, maybe deaf. If you use the word, if you tell them that you're on the autism spectrum, they assume that it's something they've seen on TV for the most part. Some people are no more, but they'll think it's someone who stims, spins maybe in a circle, is non-communicative. And it could be someone like that, but my daughter faced those barriers as a welder. She couldn't get an apprenticeship because she was honest to employers beforehand that because of her autism, at the interview, she will probably not be able to look them in the face, but it doesn't mean she's disinterested. And then she lost every interview going.
0: Oh, wow. So yeah. A lot of disabilities are invisible, I guess, is the term, right?
1: Yeah.
0: So that's something you're hearing a lot of issues with.
1: Yes, absolutely. And especially like even myself. So 70% of people have invisible disabilities, or 70% of all disabilities are invisible. So when there's a lot of the invisible ones, also people don't know the terms. So my main disability, multiple chemical sensitivity, people don't understand. And if you try to explain a bit, they say, well, take an allergy pill. Well, no, it's not an allergy. People think of it similar to an allergy or a perfume allergy, but the difference is I just stopped breathing. And I basically died in front of my homeroom classroom in 2019. So, and of course, when I finally was, they were able to revive me with, there was an ambulance on break across the street that came running in and got my heart going again. But I was more concerned about the trauma that it formed on these students, right? And I know some of them are still traumatized because I hear from them and I feel terrible about it. But there are easy solutions, like tell the staff to not wear fragrances.
0: Yes.
1: And then explain what fragrance is. It's not just perfume. It's the stuff you put in the wash. Or to explain to people, someone's in a wheelchair, don't jump on the back of the wheelchair or try to push them around. That wheelchair is an extension of their body. There's just trainings that are needed and explanations of what these disabilities are. And we, for the most part, you know, there are some people that cannot work, but most of us can work, and more than that, want to work and want to be a part of our community.
0: Mm. And then there are other reasons why sometimes people with disabilities, you know, feel like they don't want to look for work or they can't. Can you explain that?
1: Yeah. So part of it, like transportation is a huge part. we always kind of use for people that are a little longer in the tooth, like myself, and have been around a lot. Remember the old commercial out of Bangor, and they would say, you can't get there from here. So if we cannot get to work, we cannot work. And, you know, nobody wants, I don't think, wants a blind person driving their own vehicle when there's no public transportation.
0: And then there's the benefits too, right?
1: Well, yeah. You know, so then if we do go to work, so let's say that transportation exists and we can get there. If we are on provincial assistance and getting a whopping $1,100 a month, which is impossible to live off of, we face losing our health insurance. And then people say, well, you can just get it through work. Well, many who have tried that are then being charged like $2,000 and $3,000 a month because they have this pre-existing condition. So you just, you can't work and go in the hole $2,000 because of health insurance. So the province is working with us on that, but nothing has passed yet. So it's going to take time.
0: Yeah, major challenge there. So this event is aimed at, you know, connecting employers and organizations with people with disabilities who want to work. Why is that important right now?
1: Well, first of all, we're in a province where everywhere you go, you see help wanted signs. So, hello, we're here, we want to work. We do not like living in legislative poverty. Nobody does. So we want to work, but then employers see that word disability and they start thinking, oh my goodness, really expensive accommodations. No, most accommodations cost less than $500 to take care of. Remote work, work from home is an excellent solution for us because it allows us to work and get the work accomplished, but we avoid this, well, you need to build an accessible bathroom and a ramp and this and that. But let's say it is an in-person job and you need to do some of this stuff. There's lots of funding out there. And there's lots of organizations that will be there tomorrow that will say, here's how you get this paid for. Here's how we can cover this. Here's how we can help you get this done. So that you can not only just employ that one person today, going into the future, you can employ, where 35% of the population, you're going to have to do it eventually, or the provincial accessibility law is going to force you to do it. And at that point, everybody is going to be trying to do repair. So let's do it now while it's early on.
0: And there's also going to be fewer workers coming up, right?
1: Oh, yes. If people are not aware, New Brunswick has not yet entered its baby boom retirement phase. So that's coming over the next 5 to 10 years. So if people think there's a shortage of employees today, we haven't seen anything yet. And Atlantic Canada is already working to get the federal government to try and increase our immigration cap because of this huge shortage of workers. So let's employ people who live here, who are going to live here forever, and who will, you know, every time we're making more money, we're spending it in the community, which then means other businesses get to employ more people or stay open. And the province, Mr. Province, and the federal government are collecting taxes from these sales. Like, it's a win for everyone.
0: So what would you say to the employer who's been overlooking or even avoiding hiring people with disabilities about, you know, what they can bring to the table, how they can, you know, benefit their business?
1: Well, there have been many studies done on this and things that we know about people with disabilities who work. One, we take way less sick time than our cohorts who are able-bodied. Why? Because we kind of know what's wrong with us and how to take care of it now. So there's that part. Two, we are considered to be the most loyal and dedicated employees. Once we find an employer who will work with us and accommodate us, we don't do that sort of 5-year jump where the current generation seems to have to change every 5 years because they plateau in a job. We're happy we've got that sort of setup that works. We're sticking with it. So those are two huge benefits for the employer. And the numbers are there. So we're going to help fill those roles. And the biggest part is you need employees who think outside the box. Well, that's what we do because it's what we've had to do to survive up to this point.
0: Right. Well, those are some great reasons right there. Yeah. Maybe people can even use those in their job interviews. Shelley, thank you so much for joining us this morning and all the best for your event.
1: Thank you. And if people are looking for tickets, there's still some available. They can either go to our website, mbcpd.org, or just go to Eventbrite and look up, New Brunswick's Hidden workforce or working population. It'll pop right up, and we'd love to see you on Wednesday.
0: Yeah, because it's in Dieppe, but people can take part online.
1: Exactly. Wherever you are in Canada, even the U.S., we'll welcome anyone.
0: Okay, great. Shelley, thank you so much.
1: Thank you. Anytime.
0: That's Shelley Petit, chair of the New Brunswick Coalition of Persons with Disabilities, and she joined us to talk about employment accessibility and the event taking place tomorrow. Well, it's time for our weekly dose of good medicine featuring the best Indigenous music from Atlantic Canada and beyond. Host Salome Barker is a Mi'kmaq woman and music lover from Newfoundland and Labrador. Let's hear what Salome's listening to this morning.

Gwei, everyone. Let's start your morning in a good way with good intentions. Shall we get into the song? Let's head to New Brunswick for today's artist. The Hello Crows are a powerhouse band of Wabanaki songwriters and storytellers. Judy Aquin, Dylan Ward, Maddie Comeau, and Quinn Bonnell. Each member is a remarkable musician in their own right, which makes them coming together so enticing. The band formed back in 2022, and I first heard them on YouTube when their friend Ann Paul, thank you, Ann, would film their early performances and share them. It was such an amazing way to build hype and anticipation for the band. And it certainly worked on me. I couldn't wait for them to release their first album. I had it marked on my calendar for months. Since the release of their debut album, the band has been to countless festivals and toured across the country. This is the Hello Crows with Pull Me Away. Thanks for listening. Namultis.

That was Wabanaki powerhouse band, the Hello Crows, from here in New Brunswick. Thanks to Salome Barker in St. John's, Newfoundland and Labrador for that good medicine.

Saturday, October 10th at 2 p.m., the Sussex Film Club will present the feature documentary film Stories We Tell by Canadian actress and filmmaker Sarah Pauley. She played Ramona Quimby in the TV series of that name and also starred in The Road to Avonlea. She went on to become a film director and won both an Academy Award and an Oscar for Women Talking, a film adaptation of a novel by Miriam Taves. In Stories We Tell, she explores the complex story of her family and her own heritage through film footage from her childhood, blended with contemporary material she shoots and edits herself, giving us a version of the truth that is colored and changed by the storytelling of her family. Is truth finally the stories we tell ourselves? That is the question central to this film. The doc will be shown at the Sussex Regional Library on Magnolia Avenue, Sussex, Saturday, October 10th at 2 p.m. This is a free event and everyone is welcome.

0: We're doing it again. Once again, we're having our RICC fundraiser fashion show, celebrating people of all ages and cultures. So join us for an inspiring evening of fashion, fun, and community in support of the Rosse Intergenerational Community Complex on Wednesday, October 14th from 7 till 8:30 p.m. at the Bill McGuire Center in Rosse. This lively fashion show will feature an incredible lineup of intergenerational and international models showcasing styles from Boutique Sequeira and the U-Haul Beach Company, proving that at any age, confidence and a sense of fun never go out of fashion. Admission is by donation at the door in support of the RICC, and there will be a cash bar, light refreshments, prize baskets, and a 50-50 draw. So come on out and bring a friend on October 14th at 7 p.m. and enjoy a feel-good night of fashion, laughter, and community spirit. You won't want to miss it.
1: Well, thank you so much for those calls to our Talk Back Line community groups. 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You can also email us at infoamstjohn@cbc.ca and keep track of that email because, you know, fall's here. There's a chill in the air. The leaves are turning colors, and that means it's time to say goodbye to our master gardener, Amy Cleveland, for another season. And our final phone-in of the gardening season will happen tomorrow after 8 o'clock. So if you have a question about fall cleanup or another gardening question, send it to us in advance if you need to. infoamstjohn@cbc.ca, or you can give us a call tomorrow after 8. New Brunswick singer-songwriter Carla Bunnell has a show coming up in St. John October 9th at Wasted Day. I believe that is Friday. It's part of the Influences Showcase, where performers play some of the music that helped them form their style along with their own originals. Also on the bill are country singer Joyce Boone and local rocker The Dog. Here's Carla Bunnell with her band Engage in a tune called Guitar Strengths.

The sounds of Engage with guitar strings, lead singer and songwriter Carla Bunnell playing Wasted Day as part of the Influences Showcase this Friday. Coming up next, it's World Report. Stick around.

The St. Effect students who hung up a banner with a misogynistic message over the weekend are now subject to a disciplinary process. We're going to hear from the university president on why he thinks the banner was problematic. Quebec has a new government. Political reporter Ryan Tumulty will break down the results of yesterday's provincial election. And city councillors heard all about a study done on parking in the South Central Peninsula at last night's council meeting. St. John's Director of Public Works and Transportation is here in studio to give us the highlights coming right up on Information Morning.

0: 11 minutes after 7 o'clock, and Sarah Trainer's at the Provincial News Desk with the headlines.
1: Good morning. NB Power's latest plan is calling for an extension of life for the Point Lepreau Nuclear Generating Station. The utility released its integrated resource plan yesterday, replacing the 2023 plan, which named small modular nuclear reactors as a critical part of the future. But in four scenarios outlined in the 2026 plan, SMRs are not included. Rather, the plan calls for Point Lepreau to be extended beyond 2045, which is its expected expiry date. Provincial funds paying for five lawyers in an ongoing murder conspiracy case in Moncton have been pulled. It's caused more delays for five people co-accused of conspiring to kill Silvio Saunier. And Alcohol New Brunswick says the dispute with U.S. border officials keeping liquor deliveries out of isolated Campobello Island has been resolved. I'll have more on these and other stories coming up in the news.
0: Thanks, Sarah. Sarah Trainer at the news desk. Jason King's at the controls and has the forecast, the wild and windy yet wonderful forecast.
2: Yeah, okay. Mix of sun and clouds today. Okay. High of 13, and yeah, it's going to be windy. 40 gusting to 60 kilometers an hour. Partly cloudy, risk of frost tonight in low-lying areas with a low of 5, but closer to 0 in those areas. Still some gusts up to 40 kilometers an hour overnight tonight, and part of earlier in the day tomorrow as well, where we'll have a mix of sun and clouds and a high of 14. So we're not going to get wet, but it's going to be windy. So
0: yeah, really windy.
2: Everything's going to be flying around, so be aware. And if you're driving, that's always something to be aware of. You get some pretty significant gusts on the highway.
0: That can be scary.
2: So keep the hands firm to the wheel for sure. In St. John right now, we are at 5 degrees. St. Stephen is at 7. Sussex is at 5 degrees. And in Graham and Ann right now, it is 7 degrees.

0: 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Well, the South Central Peninsula is St. John's historic and cultural core, but it's also notorious for its parking challenges, with narrow streets, buildings with no driveways, a dense population, and lots of drivers using on-street parking. So the city commissioned a detailed study of parking conditions, including current needs and projected pressure. The final report was presented last night to City Council. Tim O'Reilly is the city's Director of Public Works and Transportation. He's here in studio. Good morning, Tim.
1: Morning, Emily.
0: So what were the main reasons for the study?
1: Well, the big thing is we know St. John's getting continue to grow, especially in the South End, you know, and we want developments to grow without having to put all their investments and land into parking. So in over the course of time, as these developments continue, and we want to have a growing business atmosphere in the uptown, as we expect to see some issues going into the future. There's been some developments come before us before where we see the issues coming about. So we see that coming about. We want to have solutions in place to allow those developments to continue without parking being an impediment to it.
0: And so what did the study find to be some of the big issues with parking?
1: Yeah, I guess overall right now we're okay. Right now is the big thing. It's about 55% utilization across our parking lots and on-street parking, so there's not an issue right now. But yeah, as the growth continues in the next 10 years, we could be close to 100% capacity, which is going to be an issue. So really the solutions that are in place are a combination of getting the demand down in different strategies, but also in some cases growing the capacity of parking available.
0: Okay, getting the demand down is interesting because it is such a challenge to live in St. John without a car. I did it for over a year. It was so hard. So many parts of the city not being adequately covered by public transit. Sometimes it felt like I was stuck uptown, and with the icy sidewalks in the winter, even walking can be a challenge. So how did the report recommend the city deal with people moving to St. John and bringing more and more cars?
1: Yeah, so definitely we want to focus on those other modes of transportation, and that's the big thing, right, to get them to switch. Been making a lot of investments in transit over the years. South End's very well covered off in terms of the South End, so continue to promote transit, but also other modes of transportation. Separate report last night, we had a plan on the winter management plan for the whole city, but we put some focus in there in the next couple of years about plowing sidewalks better, in the South End of the city. So really focusing on that transportation. Getting people out of their cars, on the transit, bikes, walking is one of the big things to get that demand down.
0: And are there other avenues you're looking at, like for reducing demand for cars?
1: Yeah, a big thing is our residential parking permit program. We're going to take a look at that as well. Trying to put a cap on how much spaces are allotted to like an individual unit and also an individual building to make sure the capacity is there for the future. Again, to try to incentivize that mode switch to other modes of transportation.
0: Because right now a unit can have as many passes as they want, or?
1: Yeah, that's the case right now. So, you get one apartment building, say in the South End, right now you can have multiple cars assigned to that one apartment. They get permits for that one apartment. So we're looking at is either through a pricing mechanism or just capping it to say we need to put a limit on that, right? So you can have one vehicle, but if you have more than one, either pay more or you don't get a parking permit.
0: Mm. And if there's multiple people sharing a unit, what would they do?
1: Again, we'll look at that on a case-by-case basis, but yeah, we have to look at strategies like that, again, to incentivize people to choose other modes of transportation, but again, this report does not recommend building a huge parking garage. That's a huge investment for the community, and we want to avoid doing that. So in order to do that, we need to make sure we're, putting a cap on how much parking is available to people so that we don't have to go to that extreme, that cost to the community.
0: So you're looking at reducing demand rather than increasing the supply of parking.
1: Yeah, some supply we're going to look at. For example, our on-street parking regime, we do have an alternate side parking program in the South Central Peninsula. On some streets, our consultant identified, when it switches from one side of the street to the other, there's more parking spaces because on one side there's more driveways or fire hydrants. So we're going to take a look at some of those alternate side parking streets to see if we can move it to one side of parking instead of both sides, instead of switching halfway through the month, and that would just increase the capacity on a particular street.
0: But would that raise issues when it's time to clean or clear snow?
1: That's the issue. And that's, you know, we look at this as a parking strategy, but really it's a part of a growth strategy and a quality of life strategy for the city, because every decision we're going to have to make and council's going to have to make going forward, you know, is going to be pros and cons to each. And certainly if you move to one side parking, we're going to have more issues clearing streets, and we'll likely have to call more overnight parking bans, at least for those streets.
0: And I mean, what about other options like car sharing or carpooling? Are you looking at those too?
1: Yeah, one of the things we are going to look at, you know, I mean, there's different technologies out there already. You know, you've got the taxi industry, you've got the ride share, which the city already supports. But we see, you know, a growing opportunity potentially in the future for actual car sharing, you know, which is, you know, basically on-spot rental opportunity for people. So one of the things we're going to look at in the future is potentially designating some spaces, particularly for ride share, so you have a place to park that vehicle in between uses.
0: And we did touch there on the winter months. How does the report address problems, you know, the city's had with people not respecting the snow bans?
1: Yeah, so enforcement, unfortunately, needs to be a big part of it as well. You know, as part of this consultation exercise, you know, we're going to increase some enforcement capability in terms of the hours they provide enforcement. But something we already did, and the council already supported, is increasing some of the fines that are in place that impact our other services, like snow clearing. That's already in place. We're going to make some recommendations here very soon about allowing our enforcement officers to tow vehicles that are impeding snow removal operations. So again, it's all about, you know, we want the public to comply with those so we can get the streets and sidewalks cleared, but we need mechanisms to be able to incentivize people to do that.
0: And another thing too with the transit is we hear that it's underutilized still. I mean, what are you going to do to drive up interest in taking the bus?
1: Yeah, so you know, the big addition we made in the last couple of years is that on-demand service that's in place, right, for different parts of the community. You know, because we know there's certain spots where, you know, the demand might not be big enough to have a particular route in place, but you can cover that off on on-demand, so we've been doing that. Our model in transit is frequency over coverage, right? So the busiest routes, including in the South Sense Peninsula, we want to, over time, increase that frequency so that when people need to have a bus, it's there for them to get to their destination.
0: Yeah, that would definitely help drive up use, I would think. But another thing we heard, I mean, we spoke to several months ago somebody who had been studying parking versus transit, and he mentioned that it's cheaper to get a parking pass at the Peel Plaza than to get a monthly transit pass. So are you going to work on that equation?
1: Absolutely. In fact, we just made an organizational change within the city of St. John by putting all of our transportation services in one area, so we can do more of that coordination between different modes, right? So one of the things we are looking at going into the future is taking a look at how our parking rates are structured, including at Peel Plaza. And our goal is to always ensure that the monthly charge for a parking space in any lot or any on-street space is always going to be more than a monthly transit ride, again, to incentivize people to move over to transit.
0: And when do you think that change will happen?
1: There'll be some recommendations as part of this year's budget for 2027 that we'll see that switch this year.
0: And just quickly, what are you doing to maybe attract the ride sharing companies to St. John?
1: You know, again, it's all about a supply and demand thing, right? You know, we've done that great job so far of having the Ubers of the world come for those type of services. So, you know, the regulations are definitely important to be able to allow them to be there, a piece of it. But like anything else with businesses, it's all about the market, right? So we have to, you know, continue to have that scales of economy. And I think that's going to be there as a South Lake continues to grow. And once that gets in place, then company comes knocking, we'll work with them to do something.
0: Okay, well, I'm sure this conversation is to be continued, as most of our conversations are, Tim. Thank you so much for coming in.
1: Great, thanks, Emily.
0: Tim O'Reilly is the city's director of Public Works and Transportation. What are your thoughts on the parking situation in the South Central Peninsula? What do you think might help fix those problems? Call our talkback line 506-632-7747 or email infoamstjohn@cbc.ca. 7:23, this is Information Morning. The president of St. Francis Xavier University is not mincing words about an incident over the weekend. Students at a house near campus hung a banner from their windows with a message the university says objectifies women and makes light of sexualized violence. Those students are now part of a disciplinary process. CBC's Kayla Hounsell spoke yesterday with St. FX President Andy Haken.
2: President Haken, first I want to ask you, how are you feeling about what happened in your community this weekend?
3: I feel quite angry. In fact, very angry. The university works very hard to produce an environment for all, an environment in which we respect each other, in which we try and account and look after each other. And this incident goes counter to the culture we're trying to create.
2: I understand from your previous statement that the university intervened, although I'm unclear on exactly how. It seems that you intervened in some way to have the sign in question removed, but then it appeared again and you intervened again. So can you just lay out clearly for our audience what the university did?
3: Yes, I can indicate that when it was first brought to my attention, it was a moment in which the sign had already been put up. And our student services had communicated, I believe via email, with those in that property off campus, a private residence, that the sign was inappropriate. Could you take it down? When I was contacted about the sign, I asked again, is it still up? The answer was yes. And at that point, a very important note was put out into the community by our vice president students. As the day went on, the sign went through a series of being up and down. I decided in the evening that I wanted to actually really put into the seriousness of this moment and put out my own email into the community, my own communication, to really let individuals in the community understand we're not taking this lightly. We're acting as soon as we can. We're going to run this through our community code of conduct with our students. But we don't want behaviors that objectify women in this way, that normalizes sexual violence and is indicative of a rape culture. This is not who we are. And so that is how we got to the position of my statement going out. It was the second statement made by the university on what we take as an extremely serious matter.
2: So just to be clear, the intervention that you described is the sending communication into the community saying we don't stand for this.
3: The students in the house have been contacted. They know they're part of a discipline process. All of that is underway. And they were contacted on the evening of the Saturday evening when this was all taking place. And they knew at that point that we were very serious, that this had to come down and that the process was going to be taken on.
2: You will be aware, of course, of the case of Teddy Jegede, the former football player who was convicted of sexual assault two incidents in 2022 and 2023.

0: society where we have to look at how we get here, right? This is not just a piece that happens in universities. It's endemic in society. As a male, as a cis male, I want to say, look, as a man, I need to stand up and say, come on, this is not who we want to be. We are better than this. And I think education will always be the key. Now, just like every other aspect of society, those that don't appreciate that, there are other paths.
1: You have two former students suing the university for its handling of sexual assault cases, allegations of sexual assault. How, given all that has happened and all that we've just been talking about, the past case, the lawsuits, the incident with the sign this weekend, how are you reassuring female students right now?
0: By absolutely doubling down on what we can do in terms of education and ensuring that our policies look to be best in class for everyone. It has been open, it's been public about things and saying, look, there are aspects of what we do need to be improved, not just at the university, but in all aspects of society. We are not backing away from what our rule has to be. This is a place where we want people to feel safe. And we are putting every resource we can towards that. We have not shirked that duty.
1: How much of your response to this is informed by what's happening right now at Cornell University?
0: I think everyone who has viewed media in the last little while is well aware of what's happening at Cornell. As I said, yes, another university, but endemic in society, these are issues that we as educators through all age groups have to take on board. Education is a multi-step process. The earlier it starts, the easier it gets. We all have to pick up the baton and look to a future in which this sort of thing is not present. We don't want it. This is not the society we want.
2: That was Andy Haken, President and Vice Chancellor of St. Francis Xavier University, or St. FX. He was speaking with CBC's Kayla Hounsell, and I don't think they mentioned what the sign actually said. It was hung outside an off-campus house during the university's homecoming weekend, and it said, drop-off zone, Acadia girlfriends, which many see as a sign of rape culture. Well, if you got too many tomatoes, we're going to hear from a chef about canning and pickling and what to do with all of the garden's abundance when the clock is ticking. That's coming up. The news is next.
3: Good morning. I'm Sarah Trainer, and this is the CBC New Brunswick News. It's 7:30. NB Power released its latest blueprint for the future on Monday. The Integrated Resource Plan replaces the 2023 plan that named small nuclear reactors as a critical part of the province's future. But SMRs are not part of the latest plan. Now, the utility's chief commercial officer says NB Power is considering large-scale nuclear expansion. Brad Cody says that could mean extending the life of Pointe-LaPreau past its current end date of 2045.
4: I often describe the power system much like an orchestra, and we need all parts of that orchestra performing the tune, or we're not going to sound very good on the end of the day. And there's not one silver bullet that we can use that would address all of our needs in the power system of the future. We need demand response, we need new battery technology, we need more renewables, as well as combustion turbines and nuclear have a role depending how the system unfolds over the next 20 years.
3: In addition to nuclear, the plan calls for 500 megawatts of battery capacity, increased wind and solar generation, and more gas turbine projects. Provincial funding that was paying for five lawyers in a murder conspiracy case in Moncton has been pulled. Jansen Baker, Nicholas Bain, Jesse Logue, Monique Boyer, and Christopher Lennon are accused of plotting to kill Silvio Saunier. Saunier was the son of Rosemary and Bernard Saunier. A jury found Jansen Baker guilty earlier this year of killing the couple. Silvio Saunier died by suicide in 2023. Defense lawyers in the conspiracy case told a Moncton justice yesterday that the provincial legal aid office pulled their certificates of legal aid. The province was paying for all five defense lawyers in this case. All parties agreed they need more time to handle the issue before moving forward. A justice ordered all accused to apply for state-funded lawyers outside legal aid. The matter is scheduled to be back

0: in court in December. Moncton Council has approved more training for its community safety officers, anticipating the province will soon designate them as peace officers. Councillors were told the training is required before they get additional power as special constables. Charles LeBlanc is Moncton's director of bylaw enforcement and community safety.
1: Special constable is something that really doesn't exist in New Brunswick other than provincial employees. So it's not done at municipal level or private level. And basically what we're asking from the minister, it's a big ask when you're asking the minister to appoint somebody as a special constable or, in other words, a peace officer. There's enormous responsibilities that come with that.
0: City staff say they're looking to allow the community safety officers to carry equipment like handcuffs, have the ability to detain people, and enforce provincial laws like the Trespass Act. The additional training this fall by the Atlantic Police Academy will include topics like use of force and criminal law. It's on top of a year-long policing program staff have taken already. Moncton Mayor Sean Crossman says he expects the province will announce the peace officer designation within the coming weeks. The city of St. John is in the early phases of improving parts of its winter management strategy. Councillors approved the plan at last night's council meeting. The staff recommendation is a response to resident complaints. Many are upset. Some streets and particularly sidewalks are taking days and sometimes weeks to plow after heavy storms. The initial phases will put more resources into clearing sidewalks for the city's south central peninsula. Some sidewalks will become higher priority areas for plows. Councillor David Merrithew says snow clearing delays are a citywide issue.
2: We're talking about sidewalks in South End Peninsula, but we should be talking about them in all four wards where there are schools and transit routes as well, okay? We did a lot of door-to-door when we campaigned recently, and it was a big discussion, you know, roads and sidewalks and plowing and so on and so forth. So let's be cognizant of that as well.
0: City staff will return to council with recommendations for timing and service standards for rural roads. And a Fredericton man says an upside-down tree installation started as a joke. Eldon Toner helped build the stumpery at the Fredericton Botanic Garden. The idea came after workers removed ash trees affected by an invasive insect. Toner says they initially thought they were simply making a traditional stumpery.
3: We decided we'd dig a hole on the other side and put everything in there. And Heather Dumphy mentioned, you know, just leave a few stumps sticking up, you know. And she said, there is such a thing as a stumpery. And we thought she was just kidding, but if you Google it, there is such a thing. Why did we turn it upside down? I have no idea. We just did for a joke.
0: The joke has since become a popular spot for photos and selfies. Toner says he's surprised by how much attention the installation has received. And that's the CBC News for New Brunswick.
4: Thanks, Sarah. Sarah Trainer at the CBC News Desk. Jason King is here with a look at the windy weather coming our way.
5: Yeah, that is for sure. Mix of sun and clouds today. High's going to get up to 13, but we do have some pretty significant wind gusts, 40 gusting up to 60 kilometers an hour throughout the day today. Partly cloudy tonight. Risk of frost in low-lying areas as the overnight low will drop to 5, but in those low-lying areas could get closer to 0. Still some gusts up to 40 kilometers an hour. Couple that with a 0-degree temperature, and that's a chilly overnight for sure.
4: Yikes. You better bundle up if you're out there.
5: Yeah, if you're doing a midnight walk, I guess be prepared.
4: Yeah.
5: It's going to be chilly. Mix of sun and clouds tomorrow. High's going to get up to 14. In St. George right now, they are at 7 degrees. St. Martin's is at 6. And in Hampton right now, it is 7 degrees.
4: It's 7:36. 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I'm Emily Brass. Well, the ballots have been counted in Quebec's provincial election. The results are in. The Parti Québécois has won a minority, ending 8 years in power for the Coalition Avenir Québec. For more on the results and what this could mean for the country, we're joined by Ryan Tumulty. He's a political journalist with the Toronto Star. Good morning, Ryan.
6: Good morning.
4: So what would you say are the biggest takeaways from last night's results in Quebec?
6: Yeah, I mean, obviously, this tells us that separatism is not a spent force in Quebec. And, you know, that has obviously big implications for the rest of the country. We haven't seen a PQ government in over a decade in Quebec. It looked at times like we weren't going to see a PQ party. They seemed to be on the way out in terms of their seat count. They were down as low as 3 seats.
4: And you mean PQ, right? Not PC.
6: Yes, sorry.
4: Yeah, okay.
6: And so, you know, this is not a spent force. Obviously, this is something that was not at the top of mind during the campaign. It doesn't seem to, you know, Quebecers have not rallied around the cause of separation in a big way. The polls show support for that idea at historic lows. But they were still willing to support the PQ last night. And I think, you know, that is something that the rest of the country has to take notice of.
4: Mm. And so what were the main election issues for Quebecers during this campaign?
6: Yeah, you know, I think obviously, like any provincial election campaign, you were seeing a lot about healthcare and education. This was, in a lot of ways, you know, a referendum on the last 8 years of the CAQ and on how they had run a government. I think, you know, François Legault, you know, quit back in, I believe, February, but he was still very much on the ballot. I think people were still thinking of how he ran a government before Premier Frechette took over. So I think that was a big part of it. But really, I think the biggest factor here was the trade war.
4: Mm. And as you mentioned, it's the first time a separatist party has been in power in Quebec for over a decade. And you said how that would have implications for the rest of the country. What are those political implications?
6: I mean, as you know, especially with Quebec and Ottawa now, you know, every sort of interaction is going to take on a different scale, you know, a different significance. You know, I'm thinking about just to name a couple of projects, you know, the Alto High Speed Rail project between Ontario and Quebec. The PQ has said they are opposed to that project. So how does that go ahead with a government that is so opposed to it, with the stakes that there is essentially going to be a referendum in 2029, according to this government? So that's a part. The Churchill Falls hydro deal, which, you know, Prime Minister Carney has been talking about for, you know, weeks now and celebrating it at sort of every press conference as a model of how the Confederation could work. Well, you know, where is the PQ government going to be on that? Are they going to demand that it gets rewritten? So, you know, there's a lot here. And I think, you know, those are specific projects, but there's also immigration and healthcare and all sorts of provincial federal relations issues that I think are going to keep coming up between Quebec and Ottawa over the next couple of years.
4: Mm, and you touched on this, that Parti Québécois leader Paul Saint-Pierre Plamondon has promised to call a separation referendum in Quebec after Donald Trump leaves office. What challenges would that create for the federal government?
6: Yeah, I mean, it just, you don't have to look very far right now, right? We're 2 weeks, less than 2 weeks away from a referendum in Alberta. And the federal government has been really focusing in on that province. Obviously, with all the major projects and the pipelines that we've talked about in the past, those have become central focuses for this government. But, you know, the government also hasn't, you know, really weighed in onto Alberta's new healthcare law, which many, many people believe violates the Canada Health Act. So, you know, you can really see the province being treated with kid gloves right now, not wanting to upset them. And that is the relationship that Ottawa is going to have with Quebec over the next couple of years. So all of these things sort of filter down and have ongoing repercussions about the relationship.
4: Mm. Meanwhile, new polling shows Alberta's United Conservative Party is losing support as the Alberta referendum approaches. What's happening there?
6: Yeah, I mean, I think that reflects that the majority of Albertans not only do not want to vote for separation, they don't want to be in this position at all. They don't want this referendum to be happening. The public opinion polling is really consistent on that. And to top it all off, you know, for Danielle Smith and her United Conservative Party, that is the only party that is excited about this concept. You know, Albertans generally reject the idea of separation as a sort of 80-20 issue. But within the UCP supporters, it's more of a 50-50 fight. And so half of her party supporters are voting to leave. And Danielle Smith has been adamant that she is voting to remain. So it's creating a tension within her own party, and it's putting her on the wrong side of public opinion. So I'm sure Daniel Smith, if nothing else, is waiting for this referendum to be over so that she can move on to other things.
4: Mm. Well, Ryan, thanks as always for your perspective.
6: All right, thank you.
4: Ryan Tumulty is a political reporter for the Toronto Star. /7:42, you're listening to Information Morning, St. John. The air is crisp, the leaves are changing colors, it's fall, and local market stalls are overflowing with the last harvest of the season. But this moment of peak abundance is also a race against the clock to do something, anything, with all that fresh produce before it goes bad. For generations, the solution was canning, capturing summer in glass before the winter frost set in. But at a time when fresh food can be delivered to your door in just minutes, why spend the better part of a day over a steaming pot of boiling jars? CBC's Khalil Akhtar went to the Peter McKee Community Food Center in Moncton to speak with kitchen coordinator Ethan Gillis.
7: I think it's still very useful, yeah. Especially when it comes to produce, because you can't freeze a lot of produce. You can keep it in your fridge for a couple weeks sometimes, but eventually it's going to go moldy. Yeah. So if you preserve it, you can it, you bottle it, it's going to last you up to a year versus a couple weeks in your fridge.
8: No one wants a frozen cucumber.
7: Exactly.
8: When we talk about canning, we are talking about a broad range of practices, right? Like, you know, it goes along with pickling, obviously. Like, vinegar pickles are the classic one, the cucumbers and the beets and so on. But it's broader than that.
7: It is. A lot of the recipes for canning or preserving all do include some portion of vinegar because that's a preservative. Mm. That's what saves the food. That's what keeps it good. Mm. But, yeah, the more common one is mustard pickles or sweet pickles or dill pickles. Everyone thinks that, but there's a multitude of different things you can bottle or can. It takes vinegar pickles or fridge pickles take about an hour. You don't need to can them. You don't need to preserve them. You can do them just right in the fridge. The only thing is you are cutting that time frame down. So if you keep your pickles in the fridge, they're good for about probably 6 months, whereas if you seal the bottle, you get the extra 6 months.
8: Yeah, you can put them down in the cellar. You can give them as a Christmas gift.
7: Exactly.
8: But if you put them straight in the fridge, you're going to get through them before the 6 months is up, surely.
7: If you really like pickles, yeah.
8: Okay, so walk me through the process. I mentioned that it's easier than people think. Give us the 101. How do you make a good, say, dill pickle, or a pickled beet, or a pickled egg, for that matter, if you're into that sort of thing?
7: Well, I'll give you the process. I'm not going to give you my recipe. So pickling recipes are very protected, at least where I come from. Yeah. Everybody's got their own, they do their own thing. So, I can't give out my recipe.
8: You won't give your spice blend here?
7: No, not at all. No chance.
8: But the core process is the same, right? You can invent your own spice blend and seasoning blend, but the core process is the same.
7: Yeah, very much so. So you start with your cucumber for fridge pickles, just for an example. Slice the cucumber. It should be no more than about a quarter inch thick if you're doing rounds. Some people like to just chop and chunk, but it's keeping them small because they have to absorb the brine. So the brine is where you do your spices. So that's the vinegar, that's the sugar, believe it or not. And then you put in whatever flavoring, whatever spices you want to do. You bring that to a boil. You put all your cucumbers in a sterilized jar. And once, if you're doing fridge pickles, once your brine has cooled, because you don't want to cook the cucumber, so you let your brine cool, you pour it in the bottle, and you put the cover on, and you put it in the fridge, and you leave it for a week before you eat it.
8: And you largely forget about it. Time does a lot of the work here.
7: Yes, very much so. The longer, the better, up to the point where they'll start getting really soft. Mm. For fridge pickles, that's when they're bad. That's about 6 months in my experience.
8: Yeah, but, you know, surely a pickle-loving family will get through them. Where did you learn this skill? Did you pick it up as a chef, or did this come from some childhood space steeped in nostalgia and all those things?
7: Oh, steeped in nostalgia. Yeah. Everyone, like great-grandmother all the way down, has bottled every fall some type of pickle or vegetable or jam or chicken or beef. It's always been bottled at the house. Fall was a big year to do that. Big time of year, sorry, to do that. So I grew up watching it. My parents still do it. So I've learned from them how to do it.
8: And you say a variety of vegetables, and this is one of these, I think, naive assumptions we have. We take for granted, you know, pickles or cucumbers, maybe beets, maybe a few other things. But you can pickle almost anything you pick from the garden this time of year.
7: Yep. So the typical ones that we do in the fall, or at least that I've learned how to do. Yeah. So we do salsa, tomato sauce, beans, carrots, pickles like cucumbers, and I have some friends that have pickled like peppers, ghost peppers, hot peppers. You could pickle almost any vegetable, I think, depending on what your tastes are.
8: Yeah, I've seen pickled Brussels sprouts, for example.
7: Yeah, I've never done that. I'm not a Brussels sprout fan. So
8: the pickling might solve your problem, though. I mean, you know, that funky edge of the Brussels sprout might be tamed by the vinegar.
7: Well, it could be, because oddly enough, I've recently tasted pickled radish. Radish tends to be kind of hot, a little bitter. Mm-hmm. When you eat it in the pickling process, it turns it sweet.
8: Yeah, you make in a Korean restaurant, right? You get a little plate of pickled radishes.
7: Yes. Yeah. That's where I tried them, actually, and yeah, it was very good. So it might be something I try this year.
8: The money you save surprises me sometimes, because a jar of pickles, I don't know if you notice, but like, you know, a jar of pickles is north of $5.99, often $10.99, depending on how boutique-y it is.
7: Right.
8: Like getting into the double digits here. It is remarkable how cheap doing it yourself is, comparatively.
7: It is. Now, the initial investment, if you're starting, is kind of expensive, because bottles are expensive, but the lids and the caps that go on the bottles are relatively inexpensive for a large variety.
8: Yeah.
7: So the initial investment of getting your bottles is a little high, but then you're keeping and you're reusing those bottles every year. It's next to nothing to do the process every year. When I started, I actually went to yard sales.
8: Yeah.
7: A lot of people will sell empty mason jars at yard sales for like a quarter each or something. Mm. So I saved the money that way, because as long as it's good integrity and there's no cracks in the glass, then you're perfectly fine.
8: And the lids are cheap.
7: Yeah, the lids...
8: relatively, anyway, for the jars.
7: Yeah, it's 12 to 24 lids. Recently, I looked at some. They only run like $3 to $4. So when you think about it, 12 lids for $3 is 12 bottles of pickles.
8: That's pretty good.
7: Yeah.
8: Thanks very much for giving me the primer here.
7: No problem at all. Just one thing I will say, if anybody is trying it, make sure you research to sterilize the bottles first. That's the most important thing to remember. They have to be sterilized. You can go online and find the process how to do it. But yeah, that's one thing, if anyone takes away from this, like everything has to be sterile, because you're putting it away for a long time. So if it's not sterile, you're giving time for the bacteria to grow, multiply. And that's where you get into the horror stories you've heard of canning. So
8: boil those jars ahead of time.
7: Yeah, boil them, oven bake them, however you sterilize it. Yeah, keep your area clean, and just, yeah. So it's not a warning. It's easy to can, but sterile, sterile, sterile.
8: Thank you so much.
7: No problem. Thank you.
4: Chef Ethan Gillis is the kitchen coordinator at the Peter McKee Community Food Center in Moncton. He was speaking with CBC's Khalil Akhtar. Well, former St. John chef Matt Elliott is better known as rapper Stephen Hero. And while he may have hung up his apron to pursue music full time, he still talks about the kitchen in his songs. Here's his new single, Correlate.

0: Brand new music from St. John's Stephen Hero. That was Correlate. 7:54. This is Information Morning. The way we watch stuff is changing. We're going out less to the movies and streaming more from home on our couches. And at the same time, we're also spending more time on our phones scrolling. And that, as producer Danielle Nerman finds, is changing the kind of content we consume.
1: Ryan Kraft was spending a lot of time on TikTok, watching reels, mostly about travel and cooking. Then one day, the algorithm threw something completely different at him.
2: I came across this video and I was like, oh, this is interesting. And I'm someone who finds...
1: It was kind of like a Hallmark movie crossed with a soap opera.
3: Look at you. I wouldn't be caught dead wearing a potato sack like that.
1: It had teen drama, romance, and betrayal.
4: What the hell? She's stealing my identity.
2: The acting is not like Oscar worthy, I would say, but it's fun to watch.
1: What Ryan had stumbled across was a microdrama, a movie sliced up into really short segments, rolled out over 50 to 100 episodes.
2: And it gets right to like a cliffhanger in the story, and then it stops.
1: That's how they hook you. The first 5 to 10 episodes are free. Then you have to either sit through a bunch of ads or pay to keep going. That's what Ryan did so he could watch all 85 episodes of True Heiress versus Fake Queen Bee.
2: I'm somewhat embarrassed to say that I probably spent $40 or $50 watching it. I was on vacation and I was like, nope, screw it. I want to know what happens.
1: Microdramas are filmed vertically, so you watch them the same way you scroll on your phone. It's bite-sized entertainment.
2: If you look at the way that people's attention span has changed over the last few years, I think, you know, any of my friends who have ADHD would probably be like, oh yeah, I can watch something for a minute, but probably not longer than that.
1: Microdramas or vertical films first caught on in China, where they are wildly popular.
5: There's 662 million viewers of vertical content. That's roughly half of China's total internet users.
1: Joseph Rebick is with Deloitte Canada's media and entertainment practice. He says last year, China's microdrama industry made more money than movies on the big screen. And everyone is getting in on the business. Monica Dahlman says here in Canada, vertical content is boosting the film and TV industry, which took a hit during COVID and the writer's strike. She's a casting director and vertical film consultant in Vancouver.
6: They actually are what has been keeping the lights on for a lot of companies. Like, I've talked to gear houses, I've talked to catering companies, and they said that if it hadn't been for verticals, they just would have gone out of business.
1: By some estimates, 50 microdramas were filmed every month across Canada last year. And Monica says that number is just going to keep growing.
6: So right now, like every studio, every network, without exception, is coming up with their own version of vertical viewing.
1: Industry expert Joseph Rebick says vertical content isn't trying to compete with your Netflix subscription or chill time at home in your jammies.
5: They're looking at capitalizing on the moments in between commuting to work, the moments of waiting for your kids as they finish their activities. Those are the type of moments that historically broadcast television and linear television have struggled to engage with.
1: So vertical videos are hoping to pull you away from watching kooky cat reels on Instagram or however else you like to kill time on your smartphone. As Ryan Kraft scrolls through some of the titles on his microdrama app,
2: Fiance's Betrayal, Dante's Inferno, Reborn to Love Mr. Right,
1: he knows a lot of it is just clickbait, but he's here for it.
2: Dear Husband, Delete My Number, Wrong Wedding Room, Right Groom. This is just my list. Oh, good Lord. Okay.
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0: Well, coming up on Information Morning, we'll chat with Ewan Curry, lead singer of the Sheepdogs, the guitar-driven blues rock band from Saskatoon, plays the Imperial Theater next week. And it's Ticket Tuesday. You can probably guess whose tickets we'll be giving away. That's coming up on Information Morning. World Report is next.
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12: This is World Report. Good morning. I'm Marcia Young. Quebec has voted for change after 8 years of Coalition Avenir Québec rule. The Parti Québécois has been handed a minority government. Leader Paul Saint-Pierre Plamondon is now Quebec's premier designate, and his party's win opens the door to a referendum on Quebec's sovereignty. I'm joined now by the CBC's Janice McGregor. And what can Canadians who are concerned about national unity take away from last night's result, Janice?
13: Marcia, at one point, the crowd at Parti Québécois headquarters last night could be heard singing, na na na na, hey, hey, hey, goodbye. But it seemed to be a celebration of having pushed Christine Fréchette's government out the door, wiped it off the electoral map. It did not appear to be a taunt aimed at the rest of Canada. Their more sober reality is that even when you combine the popular vote of the two sovereignist parties together, only about 4 in 10 Quebecers backed that option, well short of what they'd need to win a referendum. And in the immediate term, Paul Saint-Pierre Plamondon needs partners to pass the PQ's priorities. The new seat count math at the National Assembly could require constantly shifting calculations. If the opposition Liberals and Conservatives vote together, they have exactly the same number of seats as the PQ. The fourth party, Québec solidaire, with 9 seats, well, that does fall short of official party status, but it could punch above that weight because it holds the swing vote. Minority governments don't always last longer than 2 or 3 years, making Plamondon's pledge to hold off on a referendum until after Donald Trump leaves office look like something that may not happen unless the PQ can govern well enough to be reelected.
12: So where do things stand with Ottawa?
13: Yeah, Mark Carney's federal Liberals kept their powder dry. They did not engage much in this campaign. And the Prime Minister's post last night spoke of building a stronger Quebec and how that helps his mission of building a stronger Canada, helping not just those hurt in the tariff war, but agreeing with the PQ about things like fighting homelessness, too. Even more fascinating, though, was last night's post from Alberta Premier Danielle Smith, congratulating Plamondon, but also saying provinces are stronger when we work together and stand united. That's quite something, coming from a premier who called a referendum of her own on Canada's future later this month.
12: Thank you, Janice.
13: You're welcome.
12: The CBC's Janice McGregor in Ottawa. A number of anti-immigration posters, stickers, are raising concern in Ottawa. They are the work of the Dominion Society of Canada. The white nationalist group is growing across the country. It advocates for the mass deportation of millions of people. As Christy Neese reports, some community members and experts argue their posters and their rhetoric constitute a hate crime. Police disagree.
14: I was furious, actually, that these posters were in my neighborhood.
15: Ottawa resident Sarah Fraser first saw the posters a couple weeks ago, featuring the word re-migration and old pictures of white men in military uniforms. The posters advertise a group called the Dominion Society of Canada. It wants all temporary foreign workers deported, birthright and naturalized citizenships restricted and revoked, permanent resident statuses rescinded, and immigrants who have not, in their words, integrated to be deported.
16: These other groups were imposed on us. We did not invite them here.
15: Daniel Tyree is the Dominion Society's chair and founder. Tyree says immigrants speaking their languages and following their religions are, quote, fracturing society.
16: And I think the best way to avoid that
17: is by removing people who do not integrate into this society.
18: In my opinion, there's a pretty clear case that Minnie Society Canada is breaking the law.
15: Evan Belgord directs the Canadian Anti-Hate Network, which researches the far right. He thinks the society is breaking the law by blaming Canada's problems on immigrants and saying that the solution is to remove them.
18: Why aren't the leaders of this organization calling for racist mass deportations being charged? Why are they allowed to have a non-profit corporation?
15: Ottawa police say the group's posters haven't met the legal threshold for a hate crime. The force won't say whether it's investigating the society's leaders. Christy Neese, CBC News, Ottawa.
12: Forces backed by Yemen and Saudi Arabia say they have secured key areas around the Bab el-Mandeb Strait. Yemeni officials say it's part of a major offensive. They aim to retake the strategic strait near the Red Sea. It is being held by the Iran-backed Houthi rebels. The Saudis and their allies are trying to break the Houthis' grip on the shipping lane. Tom Perry has the latest from Jerusalem.
19: Video released by Saudi-backed forces shows fighters in pickup trucks mounted with heavy machine guns firing on unknown targets. The fighters, aligned with Yemen's government, claim to have pushed back Houthi rebels from their positions along the Bab el-Mandeb Strait, a choke point between the Red Sea and Arabian Sea. The advance has been backed by Saudi airstrikes, with the goal of breaking the Iran-backed Houthis' hold over oil shipments via the Red Sea, a key alternative to the Strait of Hormuz, where traffic has been hampered by the ongoing conflict between Iran, the U.S., and Israel. At United Nations headquarters in New York, Farhan Haq, deputy spokesperson for UN Secretary General Antonio Guterres, is urging all sides to step back.
20: The Secretary General has wanted the sides to de-escalate tensions, and he continues to want that. He does not believe the further militarization of the conflict, including involvement by the outside powers, will be helpful.
19: Despite those pleas, Pakistan and Turkey, who recently signed a mutual defense pact with Saudi Arabia, have announced they'd provide military forces to defend their Saudi ally against Houthi attacks. The Houthis, meanwhile, claim to have struck targets in Saudi Arabia and are downplaying reports their own forces have been pushed back. Tom Perry, CBC News, Jerusalem.
12: Kenya has confirmed its first case of Ebola. A Kenyan citizen returned from the Democratic Republic of Congo, the health minister says they arrived Saturday. They had traveled from Congo through Uganda. Officials say the person had been isolated but developed symptoms of the disease. They died at Nairobi Hospital late yesterday. Kenyan health officials are monitoring for possible cases. The Russian government body that oversees public health says it has detected no cases of plague connected to a lab worker who died. The worker died of plague in the Irkutsk region last week. Local officials in Siberia have since been releasing contacts who had been quarantined. Anna Cunningham has more.
21: Kremlin spokesperson Dmitry Peskov downplaying concerns about pneumonic plague. Peskov says people shouldn't listen to rumors. But the lack of official information is raising questions, says Dr. Ashish Jha, a former White House COVID-19 response coordinator.
22: It is concerning given the lack of information coming from the Russian authorities.
21: Russian state media first reported that a 28-year-old woman who worked at an anti-plague institute in Irkutsk in Siberia died in hospital on October 2nd. Russia's health watchdog says she died of pneumonia of unknown origin. Local media reported the lab employee told medics she had accidentally broken a test tube containing live bacteria.
22: There are a lot of red flags here,
21: notes Dr. Jha.
22: She should have probably been vaccinated against it and should have started antibiotics right away.
21: Simon Clark, associate professor in cellular microbiology at the UK's University of Reading, told CBC News plague is only fatal if untreated.
23: There are hundreds of cases of plague around the world every year.
21: US President Donald Trump has offered to help Russia. Professor Clark says there are more unknowns than knowns.
23: It could be that it's a weaponized form of plague. It might be that they're just monitoring environmental exposure to plague.
21: Dr. Jha says the unanswered question is what the lab was doing.
22: Russia has a very extensive biological weapons program. We don't know if this lab was involved in that program.
21: The World Health Organization says based on unofficial information, it believes that the risk to the wider public of pneumonic plague is low. Anna Cunningham, CBC News, London.
12: The winner of this year's Nobel Prize in Physics is Francis Hulzan of Belgium. Hulzan is being recognized for his contributions to the Ice Cube Neutrino Observatory and his discovery of high-energy neutrinos of astrophysical origin. Neutrinos are tiny subatomic particles that can pass through matter.
3: Francis Hulzan realized that the ice at the South Pole could visualize these neutrino messengers from cosmos. The messengers bring information from cosmos. They open the door to distant galaxies and tell us about the processes of exploding stars.
12: Consider them ghostly messengers from space. Scientists believe they offer clues to how the universe evolved. The 82-year-old scientist is with the University of Wisconsin-Madison in the U.S. Francis Hulzan's research dates back to the 1980s. This year's prize money is about $1.7 million Canadian. And that is the latest national and international news from World Report. I'm Marcia Young.

0: The Sheepdogs made history as the first unsigned band to appear on the cover of the Rolling Stone. And they're playing the Imperial Theater next week on Wednesday, October 14th. Lead singer Ewan Curry will join us to talk about their new album, what it's like to tour for more than two decades, and what it's like to play St. John. And because it's Tuesday, you guessed it, we have some tickets to give away to that Sheepdog show, and they're pretty primo. It's coming up on Information Morning St. John. Eleven minutes after 8 o'clock, Sarah Trainer's at the Provincial News Desk with the headlines.
1: Good morning. NB Power released its latest blueprint for the future on Monday. The Integrated Resource Plan replaces the 2023 plan that named small nuclear reactors as a critical part of the province's future. But SMRs are not part of the latest plan. Now, the utility's chief commercial officer says NB Power is considering large-scale nuclear expansion. Moncton Council has approved more training for its community safety officers, anticipating the province will soon designate them as peace officers. Councillors were told the training is required before they get additional power as special constables. And the City of St. John is in the early phases of improving parts of its winter management strategy. The staff recommendation approved last night as a response to resident complaints. Many are upset some streets and particularly sidewalks are taking days and sometimes weeks to plow after heavy storms. I'll have more on these and other stories coming up in the news.
0: Thanks, Sarah. Sarah Trainer at the New Brunswick News Desk. Jason King is at the controls and has a look at the forecast. Hello, Jason.
2: Hello. Mix of sun and clouds today. High's going to get up to 13. The wind is what we're going to want to keep aware of. 40 gusting to 60 kilometers an hour today. Partly cloudy. Risk of frost in low-lying areas overnight tonight as the low will drop to 5, but closer to 0 in those low-lying areas. Still some gusts up to 40 kilometers an hour overnight as well. For tomorrow, mix of sun and clouds. High, it was going to get up to 14 degrees. And in St. John right now, we are at 5 degrees. St. Stephen is at 7. Sussex is at 6. And in Grand Manan right now, it is also 6 degrees.

0: That's the Juno Award-winning, platinum-selling band The Sheepdogs with a clip from the title track of their latest record, Keep Out of the Storm. But back in 2010, its members were broke and wondering if they should keep going. Then they ended up becoming the first unsigned band to appear on the cover of Rolling Stone. Ewan Curry is the Sheepdogs' lead singer, and they're playing the Imperial Theater next Wednesday. Good morning, Ewan.
1: Good morning.
0: So you're on tour right now because of your new album. How is the tour going so far?
1: It's going great. It's what we love to do. We love to rock, and it's just great to be doing it.
0: Mm. And the album's called Keep Out of the Storm. The title track is this super driving, guitar-driven song. We just played a bit of it in the intro. And, you know, it's a pretty powerful image and vibe. What's the story behind that?
1: I live in the Maritimes myself, and storms literally are a part of life out here. But also, you know, there's a double meaning, of course. Just constantly trying to get through, trying to find shelter, trying to find safety, you know, in everyday life. So sort of thinking about that big metaphor, but also literal, you know, and I want people to take it however they feel it applies to their own life, of course, too.
0: Yeah. So even though you have this great success, you're not immune to these day-to-day problems with the storm, the stormy weather, you know, metaphorically.
1: No, I mean, we all have problems in our lives or we're trying to get through things, you know, whether it's health or family or, you know, whatever. It's there's no such thing as a perfect life. There's always troubles and we're just trying to do our best. So I was just thinking of those things, I guess. Yeah.
0: And, you know, it has this really energetic feel. You know, it's really driving with the guitars and it has a really big sound. What do you think, you know, makes the album feel that way for the listeners?
1: Well, it's just paying attention to the elements of rock and roll. That's what I've done since I was a teenager, which is, you know, listening on your headphones, listening in your car. Why does this sound good? You know, the way the guitars are recorded or the type of drum beat, you know, does the drummer, he doesn't bash on his splashy cymbals the whole time. He keeps it on the hi-hats and then he goes to the cymbals to bring it up and finding ways to just, you know, make the songs pop and bring it down and bring it back up. And just, we love this art form. I mean, rock and roll gets, you know, kind of considered to be just this simplistic kind of thing, but to us, it's art. So we analyze it and we try to just to make it the best we can.
0: Yeah. And you definitely hear those dynamics you're talking about there in this album.
1: Yes.
0: Yeah. Where you're kind of calm and then you just hit the heavy sound and it's really fun to listen to. You've won 4 Junos. You played all the big festivals, South by Southwest, Coachella, Glastonbury, Bonnaroo, Lollapalooza, Ashiaga. But there was a time before you made it big that you thought about throwing in the towel. Can you tell us, you know, the short version of that story and how it turned around?
1: Yeah, I mean, anyone who plays in a touring band knows that it's really difficult. In the early days, you know, you book your own gigs, you call people up, try to get booked places, then you fill your crappy van with gas, you drive out there, then no one shows up, and you say, what am I doing? And I remember, actually, I think the lowest point of our career was, like, we were on our first time coming out to the Maritimes, we were actually in Moncton, and I think we played to about, like, 2 people who just accidentally came to the show, like they didn't know who we were. And I remember just thinking, this is not, you know, we can't keep doing this. Closer to home, you know, we had some success, like, you know, we're from Saskatoon, like, but we could play sellout shows in Winnipeg and things like that, but we were still far away from making it as a career. And so it's tough. It's a labor of love and before it turns into a successful business, but it's very, very challenging and touring is really, really hard, even when you're successful.
0: What would you say to the musicians who are going through that now, showing up at that venue and no publicity is done and nobody's there?
1: Well, you got to do it for the love. I mean, it's people associate playing in a band as like some sort of glamorous thing and it has moments of it, but it's got to be for the love. Because if you don't have that love, it's not going to, you know, if you don't do it because you love doing it, you're not going to get through all those difficult moments. That's, you know, you got to really be on stage with your friends, looking around and getting off on that. That's the important thing.
0: And what was it that turned things around for you guys? I heard you entered a competition.
1: Yeah, we 2011, we got into this Rolling Stone competition that kind of threw us into the spotlight a little bit. It was like an unsigned band trying to get on the cover of Rolling Stone. And I wouldn't, you know, we won the damn thing.
0: Congratulations. All these years later, it must still feel pretty awesome because it was such a turning point. And fast forward today, the Sheepdogs have been together more than two decades. How do you keep it fresh in the studio and on stage when, you know, you've been doing this together for so long?
1: Yeah, I keep coming back to, we got to have fun. So, you know, we just, every time we go to the studio, we just try to like make music that we get excited by. So if we're excited by it, then I think that comes through to the listener. And then on stage, you know, we try to make a set list that has the songs that people know, you know, songs that they hear on the radio that they want to hear. But we also try to include a little bit of jamming and some improvisation that keeps it fresh for us. And it, you know, so we're not just kind of plowing through the set, like we're really engaged and, we just love entertaining people. So we try to factor all those things in. If we're having fun, then the crowd has fun and then we have even more fun. So it just, it sounds simple, but it's kind of a real, like, it's been a process to get to this point, I'd say.
0: And that sound that you have, it's kind of, you know, a bit of a throwback at times to the Southern rock, you know, heavy sound, a little bit of blues in there, but then you still make it your own as well. Do you think it was just kind of the moment, like people were looking for that heavy sound that wasn't really around much at the time?
1: Yeah, when we started the band, like we were very, you know, we would listen to like Zeppelin and Creedence Clearwater Revival and stuff. And we would go out, you know, we were like 19, we'd go out to bars to see music. And it would be like punk bands and ska bands and metal bands. And we're just like, where's our music? So we just started our own band to kind of fill that void in a way. And I think that, like, I don't know, like for rock music and like that stuff, like obviously it's not, you know, people are like to say that it's dead. It's not dead. It's just not the giant that it once was, but there's still many, many people, you know, people who love guitars, people who love vinyl records, people who even, you know, young people who grew up watching like Almost Famous, like that movie or how, you know, or listening to their parents' record collections, just cause it's not like the music that is like necessarily of now. Doesn't mean there's not a lot of people that love listening to that. Like everybody kind of loves Creedence and the Eagles and the Band and Neil Young, you know, his 70s records. Like that's just a style that is never going to go away. And so we kind of like, that's just like our style. We just would like those sounds and those types of songwriting techniques, I guess.
0: And do you think being from the prairies kind of influenced your taste in music as well?
1: Well, somewhat. I mean, you know, I definitely looked up to people like Joni Mitchell and the Guess Who. You know, they're obviously a lot older than me, but I think it was interesting, like Saskatchewan is not necessarily, I mean, there's a lot of great musicians, you know, a lot of bands and artists that have come out of Saskatchewan. I realize as I'm saying that, you know, Coulter Wall and Andy Schaaf and stuff like that, but, you know, it's not like the spotlight there. So you kind of like can do your own thing. There's not like a crazy scene like there might be in Toronto or Montreal or some of the bigger American cities. And so we just kind of like were able to do our thing. And that was pretty comforting to us.
0: And you're touring North America now. You're going to be playing shows later this year across Europe. Are there any spots on the tour you're especially looking forward to? Apart from St. John, of course.
1: Well, I love St. John. You know, can't get there enough. I think we were there last year in Rothsay too, but I actually do really like St. John for what it's worth. I'm not just saying that. Yeah, looking at our list, I know we're playing in Marseille in France. I've never played there before. We played, you know, Paris many times and, you know, other places like Lyon and Rouen and such, but never in Marseille. So great. That's one I'm really looking forward to.
0: Do the French like the rock sound?
1: They do. Man, France loves, like, they're obsessed with, like, blues and Jim Morrison and the Doors and Europe in general. They like, it's interesting. They love rock and roll, but they can't make it. it's rock and roll is uniquely an English art form. It's like the good rock and roll, like it's invented by Americans. The Brits do it probably better than anyone. Australians, Canadians, great at rock and roll. The Swedish, that's like the best Euro rock because they speak English well. But then Germans are kind of weird. France, not so great, but they love it. So
0: that's great.
1: With us, we're exporting it.
0: Yeah. Yes, yes. It's an important import for them. They're importing Canadian talent there. That's pretty good to hear.
1: That's right. That's right.
0: And after all these years of touring, you know, what would you say is your favorite part about going back on the road?
1: It's a lot of things. Like Europe, how often do you, like every couple of years, I get to go to Europe and I get to go to, 25 different cities. And I think about I'm going to have this beer, I'm going to go to this beer hall in Munich, and I'm going to go sit in a cafe in Paris and, have a glass of wine. And it's just all these little things like that. Like, that's pretty cool. And then it translates also into North America too. Like I love that, I've been to every province and almost all the territories here in Canada. Like, it's pretty neat.
0: Yeah, beautiful country we have. I'm almost a little jealous hearing about, the beer halls and the glasses of wine. But Ewan, I hope you have a great tour. And thanks so much for talking with us today.
1: Hey, my pleasure. Thanks for having me on.
0: Ewan Curry is lead singer of the Sheepdogs. They play the Imperial Theatre Wednesday, October 14th as part of their Keep Out of the Storm tour. And guess what? It's Ticket Tuesday. Not only do we have a pair of tickets to give away to that show, it's a pair of box seat tickets. We're going to give them to the second caller through to 506-632-7735. That's 632-7735. And while you dial, here are the Sheepdogs with Feeling Good.

0: walks that are on transit route. So that's number one. And number two is just creating those connectivity routes for pedestrians through the peninsula.
1: The proposed changes are based on an independent audit the city commissioned earlier in the year. City staff are expected to return to council with more recommendations for service standards for rural roads. To Nova Scotia, where a sexual violence researcher says she can see a link between offensive banners that appeared during homecoming at St. Effects and an alleged gang rape at the American University, Cornell. Alyssa Spridgen says public outcry over the American case has likely intensified the reaction to the banners in Nova Scotia. Spridgen says it's good people are reacting so strongly, but she hopes the level of interest is sustained even after the Cornell case fades from headlines.
2: I'd love to see people taking steps to interrupt conversations in their daily life, calling out or calling people into conversation to discuss why what they're saying isn't appropriate, so that we can take those preventative responses or preventative approaches to prevent higher level, more harmful behaviors long term as well. Because when we're excusing the banners or we're excusing harmful jokes, we're sending the message that we're going to excuse other things as well, like sexual assault.
1: Spridgen was an undergrad at St. Effects when a member of the university football team sexually assaulted two female students. She says the school community has come a long way since then, but still has a long way to go. And a few upside-down trees are turning heads at Fredericton's Botanic Garden. They're part of a new installation called The Stumpery. Linda Stevenson is the garden's executive director. She says it came from trees that had to be removed.
3: Three trees that averaged 14 feet each that were taken out of the ground. And the two fellows that were doing it, Eldon Toner and Matt Forlott, so they decided it would be playful to make a stumpery. And then Eldon decided it would be even better to plant the trees upside down.
1: The trees were affected by the invasive emerald ash borer. Now they're getting a second life as an unusual garden attraction. And that's the CBC New Brunswick News.
4: Thanks, Sarah. Sarah Trainer at the news desk. Jason has one last look at the weather.
5: Mix of sun and clouds today. High is going to get up to 13, but we do have some wind gusts up to 60 kilometers an hour today. For tonight, partly cloudy, risk of frost in low-lying areas as the overnight low will fall to 5 degrees. But in those low-lying areas, closer to zero, still some wind gusts up to 40 kilometers an hour overnight, as well as tomorrow. Wind 20 gusting to 40 again tomorrow with a mix of sun and clouds and a high of 14. In St. John right now, we are at 6 degrees. St. Stephen is at 8. Sussex is at 7 degrees. And Graham and Anne right now, it is 8 degrees.
4: Thanks, Jason. Bit windy, but lovely fall weather. Can't complain. Coming up on The Current, the death of a Russian lab worker, possibly from a plague, is raising questions about how deadly viruses are housed. Host Matt Galloway will speak with Gregory Koblenz, co-director of the Global Biolabs Initiative that tracks high containment labs and biorisk management policies around the world. That's on The Current, which is coming up next here on CBC Radio 1. You can also find it wherever you get your CBC podcasts. I'm Emily Brass. We'll be back tomorrow. It'll be hump day. Have a great Tuesday.

is Snooki from Jersey Shore, has come to Canada to tap into the fifth dimension to look for ghosts in some of our country's most infamous haunted sites. They'll tell you why. It's coming up next. I'm Tom Power.

Kozel by the East European folk music duo Divka. The group is made up of Alina Kuzma, who plays the bandura, it's a Ukrainian harp, and Zoe Ios, who plays the viola. Sean Potok was born to a mother of Indian and Congolese heritage and a father of Slovak and Belgian descent. That's the United Nations right there. And she spent her childhood moving between Belgium, New York and Paris. Living across different countries and cultures taught her to

adapt and create a sense of home wherever she found herself. Sean feels deeply grateful to have grown up surrounded by so many cultures and perspectives. Here's a song she recorded with the Brazilian-French singer Flávia Coelho.

Just about 22 minutes now before 5 o'clock. Well, Canada's sports rivalry with the United States usually plays out on ice in a hockey rink. But the American-born coach of the Canadian men's national soccer team has spent the last few days stoking tension ahead of tonight's match on the pitch, even when he says that's not what he's doing.

22 minutes now before 6 o'clock. Well, if elections have a season, it is election season. Quebec voters elected a new minority government yesterday. The Alberta referendum is coming up on the 19th. Beyond our borders, the U.S. midterms are weeks away, and voters have recently been to the polls and

you go. For more stories about how money shapes our lives in ways both big and small, you can check out the Cost of Living podcast. You'll find it wherever you get your podcast. My mom loves instant coffee. Still to this day, always has. Only now she has switched to like the instant latte. You know, you can buy the little latte packets and she quite enjoys that. So I don't know. I haven't gotten into it yet. I could be convinced. I don't know. Coming up on Your World Tonight, the Parti Québécois has won the election in Quebec for the first time in 14 years. Sarah Levitt looks at the statement that makes while she and Desjardins examines what it means for Alberta and the future of Canada. That is on Your World Tonight, next here on CBC Radio. I'm Vanessa Vanderbilt. I am off for the next week. The wonderful Danielle McCready will be here to keep you informed and entertained, which she does ably. I'll be back next Thursday. A very happy Thanksgiving to you all. Talk soon. Bye-bye.